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Alexander Vedernikov led the Odessa Symphony Orchestra, the soloist Jennifer Coe. 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A brief work now by Alfred Schnittke, composed in 1992, for cello and piano, Musica Nostalgica. Wendy Warner plays the cello, Irina Nuzova the piano. Schnittke's Musica Nostalgica.

Musica Nostalgica by Alfred Schnittke. Wendy Warner was the cello, Irina Nuzova the piano. 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Our next music was composed by Reinhold Gleyre in 1927. We'll hear selections from his Red Poppy Suite, Opus 70. Sir Edward Downes leads the BBC Philharmonic.

Selections from the Red Poppy Suite, Opus 70, by Reinhold Gleyre. 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There is a slight chance this evening of showers and thunderstorms. Tomorrow, partly sunny, highs near 89. A 40% chance of showers and thunderstorms tomorrow afternoon. 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

Hello, if you're there, we just lost all the power here at the station for a second. So, for the second time, I'll try to restart the piano music we were listening to.

Music by César Cui, three preludes from his Opus 64, 25 preludes. We heard numbers 9, 2, and 8. Interrupted, but nonetheless played. Margaret Fingerhut at the keyboard. It's the Record Shelf on WEMC 91.7 FM. A big work this hour is by Alexander Borodin, his Symphony No. 1 in E-flat major. It took him 5 years to complete this, finally, in 1867. Evgeny Svetlanov leads the USSR Symphony Orchestra. Borodin, Symphony No. 1.

Symphony No. 1 in E-flat major by Alexander Borodin. The USSR Symphony Orchestra, led by Evgeny Svetlanov. It's the Record Shelf on WEMC 91.7 FM. The next work is by Igor Stravinsky, a work named after and inspired by a house in the Georgetown neighborhood of Washington, D.C., the Dumbarton Oaks Concerto. Robert Kraft leads the Orchestra of St. Luke's.

Music by Igor Stravinsky, the Dumbarton Oaks Concerto, written in 1938. Robert Kraft directed the Orchestra of St. Luke's. At 2 minutes before the hour at 72 degrees, tonight mostly cloudy, lows around 69, slight chance of showers and thunderstorms. Tomorrow, partly sunny, highs near 89, a 40% chance of showers and thunderstorms in the afternoon. Tomorrow evening, mostly cloudy, lows in the upper 60s. Wednesday, partly sunny, highs around 86. And that is the record shelf for this week. I hope you enjoyed tonight's program, along with the two unexpected power outages we had during the last hour. And I hope you can join me next Monday evening when our featured work will be Paganini's Violin Concerto No. 1. Also, music from Bach, Scarlatti, Quantz, Haydn, Verdi, Saint-Saëns, Sibelius, and many others. It's the Record Shelf, Monday evenings from 7 till 10. This is WEMC, Harrisonburg, 91.7 FM, the Valley's home for classical music. 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I'm Bob Satterwhite for the Record Shelf. Stay safe, and I'll see you next week.

news has reached us tonight that our president snuck out of Turkey in an airplane catering cart amidst a possible threat against his life. While, of course, this is serious news, can you imagine the writers' rooms all abuzz in late-night television this week? And so many of them who are, I'm sure, sad that their programs are already pre-taped, not be able to cash in on the possible humor of that one. A version of Romeo and Juliet, perhaps, where Romeo snuck in via a catering cart to Juliet's abode. We'll listen to some music of Tchaikovsky coming up. His Romeo and Juliet fantasy overture on the way tonight. And there's music of Rautavaara coming up as well, and this is the Danish String Quartet.

The Danish String Quartet, one of their beautiful arrangements of a folk tune, that tune, Lasse in Leiby. Good evening, I'm Steve Seal, and thank you for joining me for good listening for late on a Monday evening. A chestnut, to be sure, from Tchaikovsky in just about 10 minutes, and some of the final music written by the Finnish composer Anu-Juhani Rautavaara, characteristically magnificent sounds played by violinist Hilary Hahn later on. This is Ivar Bolton and the Basel Symphony Orchestra with music of Luigi Cherubini from his opera Eliza.

Eliza, or The Voyage to the Glaciers of Mount St. Bernard, by Luigi Cherubini. Not the best known piece, but good music. The Basel Symphony Orchestra, conducted by Ivor Bolton.

There's a quote that comes from a colleague of mine, which is that everybody loves classical music. It's just not that everybody knows it. See, now I messed it up there. Everybody doesn't, not everyone knows it yet. It's something like that. You get the general gist of it. I would have a corollary to that, which is everybody knows this piece. They just might not know who wrote it. And certainly by the time that the big climactic moments of this piece arrive, absolutely everybody knows it. And it's shorthand. It's become shorthand for romance and delirious infatuation. Here's the Romeo and Juliet Fantasy Overture by Tchaikovsky.

The source of life. Is it water? Sounds like water. From the Dutch composer and pianist Rosie Wertheim, played there by Naoko Christakato. I know Jahni Rautavaara left these two pieces almost complete at his death in 2016. They were prepared for performance by his fellow composer, Kalevi Aho, and premiered by the violinist Hilary Hahn. We'll hear one of them. Or no, I'll play you both. Why not? Two serenades by Rautavaara.

0: Hilary Hahn with two serenades by Rout Tavara.
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Music says the unsayable, expresses the unexpressible. Truthfully, all good art does that. There are innumerable questions in life, questions of why. Art that endures doesn't seek pat answers, but acknowledges the question. And it's that idea that we'll explore this week with this profound music of Anna Klein, inspired by the poetry of Rumi, as well as Victoria Bond and a 20th century classic by Charles Ives. Questions and answers on this edition of Extra Eclectic. I'm Steve Seal. Stay close. This piece by Jake Runnestad is based on poetry of Rilke, and it's Live the Questions.

Live the Questions by Jake Runnestad. It's Extra Eclectic, where classical music is always arriving. I'm Steve Seal. Questions and answers this week. More the former than the latter, though, as it's the questions that so much art is about. Anna Klein is inspired by the poetry of Rumi, coming up in a few minutes, in one of her most achingly beautiful works. And while this show is primarily about new classical music, we would be remiss if we didn't listen to a very significant 20th century work on this subject, as Charles Ives seems to set the stage for the unanswerability of all the questions in this piece. And a trumpet appears, trying in vain to answer, and is not successful. The Unanswered Question by Charles Ives, and it's the late, great Michael Tilson Thomas here with the Chicago Symphony and trumpeter Adolf Herseth.

The Unanswered Question by Charles Ives. Michael Tilson Thomas led the Chicago Symphony Orchestra. Solo trumpeter was Adolphe Herseth.

Just like a good piece of music, poetry is usually not trying to answer a question, but simply pose it, or at least outline

the contours of something, and the frisson comes from the tension that arises from that. Anna Klein was inspired by a poem by Rumi in this next piece, and each of the sections of the work ostensibly responses to the individual lines of the poem, which reads, "Dance when you're broken open, dance if you've torn the bandage off, dance in the middle of the fighting, dance in your blood, dance when you're perfectly free." Dance by Anna Klein, played here by cellist Inbal Segev with the London Philharmonic, conducted by Marin Alsop on Extra Eclectic.

Dance by Anna Klein, inspired by the poems of Rumi. Ian Balsegev played the cello with the London Philharmonic, conducted by Marin Alsop. It's Extra Eclectic.

If another dance piece here, and this is from Victoria Bond. Her work, Dancing on Glass, is based on the Chinese folk song Liu Yang River. She reminds us a favorite of street musicians who often sing it unaccompanied in China. And because the song refers to nine turns that the river makes, the piece is divided into nine sections. And it's for violin, viola, and cello, Anna Cromwell violin, Lisa Nelson viola, and Mira Frisch cello, Dancing on Glass by Victoria Bond.

0: That's called Dancing on Glass by Victoria Bond. Violinist Anna Cromwell, violist Lisa Nelson, and cellist Mira Frisch. 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Jennifer Allen puts together the playlists on the show. I'm Steve Seal. 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

A child said, "What is the grass?" fetching it to me with full hands. How could I answer the child? I do not know what it is any more than he. Walt Whitman. Estonian composer Toivo Tulev finds Whitman's words the perfect fodder for this setting as we continue to ask unanswerable questions this week, with music by Laurie Spiegel, Ashley Bathgate, Philippe Tellez, and more. I'm Steve Seal. It's Extra Eclectic.

That's Group Y Music with a collectively composed piece called Who Say. It's Extra Eclectic. I'm Steve Seal. Mystery and the uncertain on this week's edition of the show as we explore unanswerable questions. And first I have the Ataka Quartet with a piece that is co-written here by a couple of South Korean musicians. First, the South Korean singer, songwriter, and composer Summer Soul. I'm not sure what her real name is, but I can tell you that the other co-writer of this work, Mid-Air Thief, has released a bunch of records completely pseudonymously and refuses to disclose their age, birth name, place of residence. They've never shown their face as well. So that's all I can tell you about Mid-Air Thief, other than the fact that they're a South Korean musician. So here's a piece by the two of them called Why, played by the Ataka Quartet.

the Ataka Quartet, bolstered by some electronic touches there as well, with a piece co-written by the South Korean musicians Summer Soul and Mid-Air Thief called Why. It's really the fundamental question of all questions, isn't it? And I suppose an answer would be fate. Sometimes, if you believe in fate. That is the name of this piece by Philippe Tellez, who is a Colombian-Canadian composer and orchestrator who works in film, television, video games, and writes for the concert hall as well. The Take Five Ensemble with Fate by Philippe Tellez.

The idea of fate doesn't seem all that ominous in that piece by Philippe Telles. It's called Fate, and we heard it played by the Take Five Ensemble. 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

Where Life and Death May Dwell, by Snorri Sigfus Byrgesson, played there by Víkingur Ólafsson. That was an all-Icelandic affair. Unanswerable questions on this week's edition of Extra Eclectic.

child said, "What is the grass, fetching it to me with full hands?" How could I answer the child? I do not know what it is any more than he. I guess it must be the flag of my disposition, out of hopeful green stuff woven. This section of Walt Whitman's Song of Myself, A Child Said, What is the Grass?, set here by the Estonian composer Toivo Tulev and sung for us by The Crossing, led by Donald Nally.

A Child Said, What is the Grass? By the Estonian composer Toivo Tulev, setting the words of Walt Whitman from Song of Myself 6, and sung there by the amazing choral group The Crossing, led by their founder Donald Nally. Unanswerable questions on this week's edition of Extra Eclectic. I'm Steve Seal. Speaking of some things said, this is a piece called What Was Said by Ashley Bathgate and Paul Fowler, played here by that cellist and pianist.

Cellist Ashley Bathgate and pianist Paul Fowler with a composition of their own entitled What Was Said. And now for a response, definitely, to Charles Ives' The Unanswered Question, which is a piece that was first released on an album in 1980 by the computer music composer Laurie Spiegel, entitled The Unquestioned Answer. And the background of the piece is almost impenetrable. I don't really comprehend it myself. This is a lot of music that was designed very meticulously by computer codes. Laurie Spiegel worked at Bell Labs in the 1970s and wrote computer music. Suffice to say, though, this is an arrangement for organ by James McVinney, who plays it here for us. The Unquestioned Answer by Laurie Spiegel.

0: The Unquestioned Answer by Laurie Spiegel, her answer to Charles Ives, and that performance from organist James McVinney. Jennifer Allen puts together the playlists for the show. I'm Steve Seal. Thank you for listening to Extra Eclectic.
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What determines your happiness? I guess it could depend on the day, and sometimes the weather. The weather can influence the mood and happiness, because haven't you noticed the difference between a bright and sunny day and a cloudy and rainy day? For you, it might be pure joy when you see the faces of your family around the dinner table, enjoying good conversation and good food together. Maybe it's a little bit of alone time and getting lost in a good book. For pianist Lisa Smirnova, she says the idea of happiness is when she is entirely occupied with whatever she's doing in the moment, and it seems like nothing else even exists. Truly living in every moment in the present. And of course, Smirnova says this can't last every single moment of every day, but when she has it, it's something to treasure and hold on to. If music brings you happiness, we'll enjoy a performance now by Lisa Smirnova. She'll play George Friedrich Handel's Keyboard Concerto No. 8.

George Friedrich Handel's Keyboard Suite No. 8. That was pianist Lisa Smirnova on Music Through the Night. I'm Jalene Kahn. How you doing tonight? I hope you're doing well and enjoying the performances. Coming up, we're going to hear a symphony by Rachmaninoff, and it's kind of a miracle that this symphony even exists. The story of how it came to be coming up in about 5 minutes.

The Lake at Evening by Charles Tomlinson Griffiths. Joanne Folletta conducted the Buffalo Philharmonic Orchestra on Music Through the Night. Sergei Rachmaninoff experienced decades of emotional insecurities about his symphonies. His first symphony had a disastrous premiere, and it really messed with his self-confidence. His second symphony was successful, but he was still a bit weary. It would be 30 years in between his first and his third symphony, and this is that Symphony No. 3 by Rachmaninoff.

0: When Sergei Rachmaninoff wrote his first symphony, it had a bit of a disastrous premiere, and that really made him weary of the symphony. He eventually wrote a second, which did well, but it would be a full 30 years in between his first and third symphony. We just heard that third symphony performed by the Philadelphia Orchestra with conductor Yannick Nezet-Séguin.
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When you want to be good at something, you probably look to others who are really good at that thing and see how they do it. If it's the clarinet that you're trying to be good at, you could absolutely look to David Schifrin. He's taught at Yale since the 1980s. He is one of only two woodwind musicians to win the coveted Avery Fisher Prize since it started in the 70s. So he really checks the box of someone who is successful with this instrument. And he has some advice for anyone starting out with a career in music. But this advice could come in handy for just about anyone. We'll hear some of that advice after this performance by clarinetist David Schifrin and the Chamber Music Society of Lincoln Center. They'll play Introduction, Theme, and Variations by Carl Maria von Weber.

clarinetist David Schifrin has some advice for anyone starting out with a career in music. But really, this advice is good for anybody. To have a successful career, he says you have to be a bit of a salesperson and sell yourself. Let people know what you're interested in and that you're available, because they don't know unless you tell them. And it's important to be prepared when opportunity comes along. And maybe most importantly, be a good colleague. Be nice. David Schifrin is known for his talent, yes, but he's also known for his charming and generous character. We just heard Schifrin and the Chamber Music Society of Lincoln Center play Introduction, Theme, and Variations by Carl Maria von Weber.

Edward Elgar wrote this music in 1930 after the birth of Princess Margaret. Nursery Suite, performed by the Indianapolis Symphony Orchestra.

Sir Edward Elgar's Nursery Suite, music that evokes memories of his childhood. There are movements about dolls, wagons, and dreams. We heard the Indianapolis Symphony Orchestra, led by Raymond Leppard, on Music Through the Night. 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JLL. See a brighter way. Now some absolutely scrumptious violin music by German composer Max Bruch. His Violin Concerto No. 2.

0: German composer Max Bruch is known for his romantic style violin music. His first violin concerto was so popular, and the second kind of sat in its shadow, but as we heard, is still pretty dreamy. Violin Concerto No. 2 by Max Bruch, we heard the Israel Philharmonic Orchestra with violinist Itzhak Perlman and conductor Zubin Mehta on Music Through the Night. I'm Jalene Kahn. It is so great to enjoy these performances with you. Thanks so much for being here.
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There are some places you can go and know that you're going to find a certain feeling. Have you ever walked into a room just knowing that you're going to be faced with stress or be completely overstimulated because of the crowd? And you also probably know that you can go into nature and find calm and peace. Composer Morton Lauridsen grew up surrounded by nature in Washington State. In his mid-30s, Lauridsen bought an abandoned building on the water. He spent summers there contemplating life and writing music. And that's where he wrote a piece of music that is a quiet song of profound and inner joy. We'll hear it coming up in about 20 minutes. That is a choral performance, but next we'll hear some harp music by John Rutter, his Sweet Lyrique, performed by Sinfonia Chimru and harpist Catherine Finch.

John Rutter conducted Sinfonia Chimru with his sweet lyrique, and we heard harpist Katrin Finch on that recording on Music Through the Night. I hope you're doing well tonight and enjoying the performances you're hearing. If you're ever wondering about the music that's been played, go to yourclassical.org and check the on-air playlist. That can tell you who wrote the music, what it's

American composer Morton Lauridsen grew up in Washington State, where he was surrounded by majestic forests and mountains. He loved spending time in nature, and nature is where he often contemplated life and wrote music. He wrote this piece of music inspired by the beauty of Washington State. It's a quiet song about profound inner joy. O Great Mystery by Morton Lauridsen.

Oh Great Mystery by Morten Lauridsen, performed by the Chamber Choir of Europe on Music Through the Night. Felix Mendelssohn wrote this piece of music when he was 16, and at the time there were not many pieces written in this style. The octet was a relatively new genre. Here's the Academy Chamber Ensemble.

0: The Academy Chamber Ensemble with Felix Mendelssohn's Octet on Music Through the Night. I'm Jalene Kahn. Thanks a lot for being here tonight.
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Before this summer delicacy hits your picnic table, it goes through quite the journey to get there. It has to be knee-high by the 4th of July. Get plucked from the field at the right moment. And shucked before it's grilled or boiled. It's just not summer without sweet corn. Some like it drenched in butter. So much butter that it runs down your arms as you hold the ear with both hands. Salt and pepper is optional, and you could really elevate the Midwestern corn on the cob by slathering it with mayo, crumbled cheese, and a sprinkle of tahine. There's no right or wrong way to do it. The only wrong way would be to not enjoy sweet corn in the summer. Hopefully your garden or local produce stand is overflowing with goodies right now. This music is inspired by a summer garden, although one pretty far away from the fields of corn cobs in the Midwest. We'll head to this garden and enjoy an abundance of summer scents and sounds, coming up in about 5 minutes. Summer is our theme for this performance, too. It's a traditional piece of music called 'Tis the Last Rose of Summer, arranged here for guitar by American composer Justin Holland.

'Tis the Last Rose of Summer, arranged by Justin Holland for guitar and performed there by Christopher Mallett. Frederick Delius had a beautiful summer home in France, and that's where he got the inspiration for this piece of music. He said he imagined 1,000 sweet-scented flowers and the sound of bees humming in the warm air, going from petal to petal. Enjoy some time in Frederick Delius's Summer Garden with a performance by the BBC Symphony Orchestra.

Andrew Davis conducted the BBC Symphony Orchestra with music by Frederick Delius called In a Summer Garden. Hopefully your garden is doing well, full of bright colors and an abundance of produce. There's really nothing better than walking into the office and finding tomatoes and zucchinis and cucumbers on the counter for the taking because the garden is in full bloom.

Haydn is known as the father of the string quartet and the symphony, but that is not all he did. That was his piano trio number 40, performed by Trio Wanderer on Music Through the Night. Next, a symphony by Alan Hovhaannis, number 31, performed by the Northwest Sinfonia.

0: Hovhaannis had a desire for his music to be healing, and hopefully that did the trick if you needed it. Symphony No. 31 by Hovhaannis. Gerard Schwartz conducted the Northwest Sinfonia. I'm Jalene Kahn. Thanks for listening with me tonight. It's really great to have you here.
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If you have a pet, you might wonder what they do all day while you're gone. And it's been in recent years where you could actually find out by putting a camera in your living room. Most days when I get home, I can see that my cat is fast asleep on her little cat tree. She doesn't help with the dishes. She doesn't do laundry or anything while I'm gone. This piece of music takes you into the day in the life of a fawn. It includes a sleepy afternoon, a nice nap, and colorful dreams. You'll hear the music in about 5 minutes. First, it's music from Fanny Mendelssohn. She wrote The Year, a collection of piano pieces for every month of the year, and this movement emphasizes spirituality. March.

March from the Year by Fanny Mendelssohn, performed by Anna Celeste on Music Through the Night. It's really great to have you here as we enjoy the music together. I'm Jalene Kahn. Coming up, we'll hear a piece of music written for what the composer calls a majestic instrument. That's in about 10 minutes. This piece of music tells the story of a mythical faun who lives in a calm forest. The faun is enchanted by nymphs and drifts off to sleep, where he has some incredibly colorful dreams. And this piece of music takes you through those dreams. Prelude to the Afternoon of a Faun by Claude Debussy.

That music was inspired by a poem, and the author was not thrilled when he first learned that Debussy was going to interpret it through music. But once he heard the piece, he changed his mind. Prelude to the Afternoon of a Faun by Claude Debussy. Daniel Barenboim conducted the Paris Orchestra on Music Through the Night. Jennifer Higdon says that she's always thought of the oboe as a majestic instrument, and writing her oboe concerto was a pleasure to create a work that highlights the oboe's beauty and grace.

Jennifer Higdon's Oboe Concerto, performed by oboist James Button and the Nashville Symphony Orchestra with conductor Giancarlo Guerrero on Music Through the Night.

Georg Anton Benda was born in the 1720s, and his family was full of successful musicians. His sister was one of the best singers of their time, and Benda was 19 when he was given a post by the king, and his success continued for most of his life. Here's Symphony No. 5 by Georg Anton Benda.

Conductor Christian Benda leading the Prague Chamber Orchestra as they performed music from one of his ancestors from the 18th century, Georg Anton Benda's Symphony No. 5.

This next piece of music was written to be an entry for a contest. In 1879, they celebrated the 30th anniversary of the Prague Ball, which was an annual celebration and a big social event. Czech composers were invited to write a piece of music that incorporated the waltz, and this is what Antonín Dvořák came up with.

0: a collection of waltzes called Prague Waltzes by Antonín Dvořák. Yvonne Fischer conducted the Budapest Festival Orchestra. Hope you're doing well and enjoying the music. It's always great to listen with you. I'm Jalene Kahn. Thanks for being here.
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George Friedrich Handel's father was a well-respected surgeon, and he considered music to be an uncertain field. Definitely not a noble career for his son to get into. Father Handel banned all instruments from the house, but Handel's mother believed in her son's talent, and she snuck a small harpsichord into the attic. Coming up, you'll hear a story of how Handel got the attention of a well-respected member of the community and how his dad reacted to that in about a half an hour.

Abbeywood Trail, written and performed by Dale Cavanaugh. You can hear more music like that on our guitar stream. 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Hey there, I'm Jalene Kahn. We've got some great music coming up for you, including a piece inspired by Shakespeare and music for violin and orchestra. Next, it's a trumpet sonata by Giuseppe Torelli. His trumpet sonata number 1 is performed here by Neubach Collegium Musicum with soloist Ludwig Gutler.

Trumpet Sonata No. 1 by Giuseppe Torelli. Max Pummer conducted the new Bach Collegium Musicum of Leipzig, and the soloist was Ludwig Guttler. 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

I Palpiti by Niccolo Paganini. We heard violinist Laurent Corsica with the Paris Chamber Orchestra conducted by Jean-Jacques Cantoreau. Coming up in just a minute, you'll hear a piece of music that will introduce you to one of William Grant Still's friends.

With his lyric quartet, William Grant Still introduces you to a couple of his friends. And this piece of music introduces you to the Quiet One. It's a piece full of sweetness that's deeply reflective and personal.

the Catalyst Quartet with The Quiet One from William Grant Still's Lyric Quartet. George Frederick Handel's father was a well-respected surgeon, and he banned all instruments from their house. He didn't want his son to be a musician because it was not a noble field. But Handel's mom saw her son's talent, and she snuck a harpsichord into the attic. So Handel got to play music in his home, and his talent was undeniable. So one day when they were at church, Handel snuck up into the choir loft to play harpsichord, and the Duke asked who was playing and wanted to meet the boy. Handel's doctor dad still denounced his son's passion and talent for music, telling the Duke that his son would be a lawyer. But the Duke told Father Handel that it would be a shame to stifle such a God-given gift.

0: German composer Otto Nicolai, inspired by Shakespeare for his The Merry Wives of Windsor. We heard the overture performed by the Halle Orchestra under conductor John Barbirolli. It's always great to listen to these performances with you. I'm Jalene Kahn. Thanks for being here.
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Somewhat forgotten today, Irish pianist and composer John Field was once the toast of Europe. And strangely, he was idolized in Russia, where practically no one ever heard of him. Least to say, play a note. Word of mouth, sheet music. That's how things got spread around back then. Today, he's known as the Irish Chopin. But Louis Spohr said he was the singer of pianists and that he had a dreamy and perfect execution at the piano. Maybe Chopin was the Polish John Field. I might be going too far. Piano Sonata No. 4 by John Field coming up.

This is the Composer's Datebook for August 11th. I'm John Burge. As the proverbial saying goes, necessity is the mother of invention. It was frankly a matter of economic necessity that led a 36-year-old Austrian conductor named Clemens Krauss to program an all Johann Strauss concert by the Vienna Philharmonic at the Salzburg Music Festival on today's date in 1929. The festival was established in 1920 with high ideals but insecure funding. To succeed, the festival needed both strong local support and wealthy visitors from abroad. Sometimes it worked, sometimes it didn't. But in 1929, as the festival approached its 10th anniversary, its finances and future seemed uncertain. Now, Clemens Krauss knew that Strauss waltzes were popular with both the natives and the festival's international visitors. So why not offer a whole concert program consisting of nothing but the dance music of Johann Strauss? The August 11th, 1929 concert proved to be a resounding success, and the idea was repeated at the festival several times over the next decade. Meanwhile, back home in Vienna, Krauss revived the idea of an all-Strauss concert on December 31st, 1939. That year-end tradition continues to this day as the Philharmonic presents its annual New Year's concert, broadcast worldwide from the Golden Hall of the Musikverein in Vienna.

Composer Daybook is produced by APM, American Public Media, in collaboration with the American Composers Forum, reminding you that all music was once new.

Yeah, some ragtime there for Calico Winds, Cascades. Scott Joplin composed that. Definitely a forerunner of the later string music and jazz. Good morning. I'm Kevin O'Connor. Welcome to Tuesday, August 11th, 1945. This day in history, Allies refuse Japan's offer to surrender on the condition that Emperor Hirohito retains his status. And in 2003, NATO takes over command of the peacekeeping force in Afghanistan in its first major operation outside Europe in its 54-year history. Birthdays go out to Dick Brown, 1917, famous cartoonist for High and Lois, Hagar the Horrible, both still being created by descendants and people that inherited the strips, born in New York, 1989, and 1933, Jerry Falwell Sr., the American televangelist, he of Moral Majority fame, was born in Lynchburg, Virginia. Falwell passed in 2007. Here's Dance of the Little Swans from Swan Lake, Peter Tchaikovsky, George Schulte with the Chicago Symphony Orchestra.

Just a snippet, mind you, from Swan Lake, Dance of the Little Swans. Peter Tchaikovsky, that was George Schulte, heading the Chicago Symphony Orchestra.

0: True to the Neapolitan opera buffa tradition, the Ballerina, in Love by Domenico Cimarosa relies heavily on situational comedy, rapid-fire ensemble numbers, and character-driven humor. That was performed there by the Czech Chamber Philharmonic Orchestra. Coming up next, we'll take you to the film land of Ennio Morricone, one of his fine and very well-known scores. Also that John Field piano sonata coming up. 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

The beautiful and often tear-jerking theme that runs throughout Cinema Paradiso, main theme or love theme, Ennio Morricone composed that and nicely transcribed for guitar by Plinio Fernandez. Toward the end of his career, the Irish composer John Field was kind of a torchbearer of a great classical tradition of piano playing. The tradition had its seeds sown by powerful mentors of his like Clementi and Dussek. Along with virtuosity, they also schooled him in the fine art of restraint. Field practiced several exercises each day, often with a coin balanced on the back of his hand, to ensure a quiet style and avoid haste. That one came from Clementi. Piano Sonata No. 4, John Field, here with Benjamin Frith.

From La Stravaganza, Violin Concerto No. 1, Antonio Vivaldi. That was Christopher Hogwood leading the Academy of Ancient Music, and Monica Huggett was the violinist. Coming up, hope you like bassoon. We've got something written just for you, and a symphony from Mozart, the finale of 41.

That's a very charged rondo from a bassoon concerto written by Gioachino Rossini, not known for his instrumental output, but nevertheless, pretty good in that area too, don't you think? And that was Tapiola Sinfonietta, and Jan Nissonen was the conductor with Jaakko Luoma, the bassoonist. Today is the birthday of Raymond Leppard. 1927 was his year of birth, harpsichordist, conductor, and known for his compositions like Lord of the Flies.

0: Donald Brunicles conducted the Orchestra of St. Luke's through Symphony No. 41, Jupiter, the finale there by Mozart. I'm Kevin O'Connor.
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3: 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I'm Benjamin Rowe. 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

Is it better to be really well known for one piece rather than slightly obscure for hundreds? Although he's best known for writing some of the greatest masterpieces of Spanish piano music, Enrique Granados also wrote a whole slew of less well-known collections of music for orchestra. Take this suite on Galician songs. It uses Galician folk melodies, and dance rhythms to reflect the landscapes of the region. We'll hear part of that, a morning song from Suite of Galician Songs by Enrique Granados, coming up. And plenty more, too, on Kevin O'Connor. Good morning.

Music for horns there, featuring the Canadian Brass Four Waltzes by Johannes Brahms. Today in history, 1951, here we are in the heat of the baseball season. It was the first televised baseball game in color on WCBS in New York. Boston Braves beat Brooklyn Dodgers 8-1. 1964 saw the U.S. premiere of the Beatles' debut film, Hard Day's Night, in New York City, followed a year later by the one in color and the less celebrated of the two, Help, musical comedy featuring the antics of the boys. Those two in a row, both directed by Richard Lester. Saturday Night Waltz here from Rodeo. Aaron Copland, it's Eric Kunzel and the Cincinnati Pops Orchestra.

meant to capture the kind of orchestra and rehearsal right before the event. Rodeo, Saturday Night Waltz. Aaron Copland, that was Eric Kunzel and the Cincinnati Pops Orchestra. Here's a fantastic dance written by Enrique Soro, originally composed in 1905. He meant for the piece to be the third movement of his suite for large string orchestra.

That was a fantastic dance composed by Enrique Soro. Miguel Harth Bedoya conducted the Norwegian Radio Orchestra. Well, it's a lucky day for someone in Stride Music. We'll play a little thing by William Bolcom coming up. Tribute, I suppose, to UB Blake along with the Sweet on Galician songs.

UB Blake isn't mentioned quite as often these days as, say, Joplin, but he had certainly a long and celebrated career as a ragtime composer and musician. Stage works, too. That was UB's Lucky Day, a tribute from William Bolcom, Canadian-born stride pianist, and Marc-André Hamelin there playing the piano. The influence on the orchestral writing of Enrique Granados included Wagner, who was much admired by the Catalan modernists of the time, and composers he met and spent time with in Paris between 1887 and 89, people like Claude Debussy, Vincent Dandet, Ducas, Fauré, and Camille Saint-Saëns. He became close friends with all of them and absorbed their styles. Here's a suite on Galician songs, La Fiesta, Enrique Granados. It's Pablo González conducting the Barcelona Symphony Orchestra.

Very dramatic suite on Galician Songs, La Fiesta, Enrique Granados. That was Pablo González conducting the Barcelona Symphony Orchestra.

0: And there we had the Orchestral Suite No. 1, Overture, composed by Bach. Reinhard Goebel conducted Musica Antiqua, Cologne. I'm Kevin O'Connor, and some Franz Lehár coming up, and some Franz of a different kind, a different ilk slightly. Haydn will hear a Cello Concerto No. 1, third movement from him on the way.
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That piece called Zigeunerliebe translates to Gypsy Love. Franz Lehár, Willy Boskovsky with the Vienna Johann Strauss Orchestra. Today, 1973, American Graffiti, directed by George Lucas, opens in cinemas across the United States. It was a kind of a sleeper, a surprising critical and commercial success, which helped launch his, I suppose, now legendary career. For nearly two centuries, this cello concerto, the first from Haydn, was thought to be lost to history. The musical world was stunned in 1961 when a musicologist named Ulrich Pulkert discovered a set of manuscript parts in the Prague National Museum. And since then, it has gained steam in the repertoire, as you might imagine it would. Cello Concerto No. 1, a third movement by Franz Josef Haydn.

0: Truls Mork was the cellist there with the Norwegian Chamber Orchestra and the Cello Concerto No. 1, Third Movement by Franz Josef Haydn. Iona Brown conducted.
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2: A mix of old and new on the next Pittsburgh Symphony radio broadcast. 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Then Beethoven's First Symphony. I'm Jim Cunningham, host of Pittsburgh Symphony Radio, made possible thanks to the Spanos Group of Raymond James from PRX.
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In 1821, Carl Maria von Faber descended on Berlin to oversee the premiere of his opera, Der Freischütz. The composer club was and is today rather small, so it was natural he would meet up with Felix Mendelssohn. Mendelssohn never had any shyness about making friendships with some of the most important people of the day. Most impressively, Goethe, who was the muse for countless classics. Since Felix was only 12, he spent time with an understudy, actually, who gave him some pointers, particularly about wind concerti. That encounter and a bit from his concert piece for clarinet and basset horn is on the way to you, Felix Mendelssohn.

That's a polka from a John Field suite. Hamilton Hardy composed that. Bryden Thompson conducted the Ulstra Orchestra, Northern Ireland affair. If the piano hadn't existed in the early decades of the 19th century, Frederick Chopin would surely have invented it. That can't be oversold, that idea. The Polish composer and the keyboard were just made for each other. As a pianist, he was known for his delicacy and lightness of his touch, but also for the poetic atmosphere he created all on his own. As a composer, his life work was devoted to creating music for that instrument. Here's a fine example, Etude No. 10. Yun Chan Lim is the pianist, Frederick Chopin.

Frédéric Chopin's Etude No. 10, yes, poetic and lyrical, but also quite challenging, I would think, to play. Yun Chan Lim was the musician in question, delivering a fine version of that. Good to have you here. I'm Kevin O'Connor. Some Henry Purcell coming up shortly, and today in history, one of those things still in use. I was thinking about this, the low-tech pull chain that you see on a light bulb. Was invented in 1896. Harvey Hubble patented that socket with a pull chain. Got one in my downstairs root cellar, we call it. It's actually just a pantry, but vintage technology. And also in 1934, Alcatraz officially opened as a federal penitentiary. Didn't stay open for as long as they thought it would. Here's a Bourré Fantasque from Emmanuel Chabrier, Némi Yervi, and the Orchestre de la Suisse Romande.

0: That was Bourrée Fantasque by Emmanuel Chabrier. Amy Yervie conducted the Orchestra de la Suisse Romande. 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

0: Michel Sverchesky conducted the Gulbenkian Orchestra, the Snowflake Ballet by Jacques Offenbach. Coming up next, I'll share a very mild, very small conspiracy theory about a work of Beethoven's.
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For years, musicologists have argued over whether or not the Pathétique by Beethoven might have been inspired by Mozart's Piano Sonata number 14, since both works are in C minor and have three pretty similar movements. The second movement especially makes use of a theme remarkably similar to that of the grandiose, spacious second movement of that sonata by Mozart. Insert gasps here, but Beethoven's sonata uses a unique motif line throughout, a major difference between that Mozart work or anything from Haydn for that matter. Here's a Piano Sonata number 8, Pathétique, Ludwig van Beethoven. Ingrid Flitter is the pianist.

0: Piano Sonata number 8, so many moods, but it latched on to Pathétique, which the auteur gave to it. Well, it wasn't the original nickname he gave it, but very descriptive. Beethoven, Piano Sonata 8, Pathétique. And coming up next, we'll have something from a very well-known work that features Luciano Pavarotti.
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Nessun Dorma is arguably the most famous opera aria in history, written by Giacomo Puccini for his final masterpiece, Turandot, and Luciano Pavarotti's 1990 performance became the theme song for the FIFA World Cup in Italy, launching the aria into a mainstream madness as far as success goes. And famously at the 1998 Grammys, Pavarotti fell ill moments before showtime, so soul legend, Queen of Soul, Aretha Franklin, stepped in with 20 minutes notice and sang the tenor aria in its place, and you can see that on YouTube and others.

0: Pas de Sang from Robert Le Diable. Giacomo Meyerbeer composed that, and that was the Barcelona Symphony Orchestra.
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2: 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Manfred Honeck conducts Flair by the young German composer Sophia Jani. Then Beethoven's First Symphony. I'm Jim Cunningham, host of Pittsburgh Symphony Radio, made possible thanks to the Spanos Group of Raymond James from PRX.
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Gilbert and Sullivan operettas are famous for satirizing many aspects of British government and society. In the one called Iolanthe, they tap into one of their favorite themes. Basically, a tranquil civilization of women is disrupted by a male-dominated world through to the discovery of mortal love. This time, the title character, who is a fairy, has been banished because she married a mortal, which is forbidden by fairy law. Her son, a shepherd, wants to marry Phyllis, a ward of the Chancery. Turns out, he's not the only one. And when Phyllis sees him hugging a young woman, she does not realize it's his mother because immortal fairies all appear to be young. As they say, mayhem ensues. Good morning, I'm Melissa Owsley with Arthur Sullivan's Overture in a few minutes. Complicated storylines, but fun to follow. Before we get to Sir Arthur Sullivan, here's a little bit of Bach from his last partita for keyboard. This is Pyotr Andrzejewski.

One of the dance movements from the Partita No. 6 in E minor, the last one for keyboard by Bach. That was pianist Pyotr Andrzejewski. That's it. 6 minutes past the hour. Here's the overture from the opera operetta Iolanthe by Gilbert and Sullivan. In this one, the story sort of ingeniously mixes fairies with members of the House of Lords, and it gives Gilbert the chance for many opportunities for satirical comment on the British parliamentary system, something he loved to do. Here's how Arthur Sullivan set the stage with the overture performed by the Academy of St. Martin in the Fields under Neville Mariner.

Sir Arthur Sullivan's overture that goes along with the Gilbert and Sullivan opera, Iolanthe. That was Neville Marriner and the Academy of St. Martin in the Fields. 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

That's from a collection called Children's Music by Elfriede André. Her march was played by Oscar Ekberg. Johann Christian Bach was not exactly brimming with confidence. He famously said, "My brother," referring to Carl Philipp Emanuel, "lives to compose, and I compose to live." J.C. Bach was the youngest son of Johann Sebastian. He was an imaginative composer who might have been more famous had he not lived in the shadow of his father and his older sibling. One of his sinfonias is on the way in just a moment.

One of the Sinfonias Left Behind by Johann Christian Bach. That was David Zinman and the Netherlands Chamber Orchestra. Music lovers started to notice the cellist Pablo Ferrandez about 10 years ago when he came in fourth at the International Tchaikovsky Competition. Looking back, he says, the competition was so exhausting. When I finished, I just couldn't believe it. And for me, it was great because it opened a lot of doors. Well, alongside his performing work, he also has gotten lots of attention on Instagram. His profile is kind of a combination of rehearsal and performance footage. There are videos of him practicing. He sometimes will post solutions to tricky technical problems, including how he addresses some of the fingerings in Tchaikovsky's Rococo Variations. That's a piece he knows well and recorded not too long ago with the Swedish Chamber Orchestra and conductor Martin Frost. Here's Pablo Ferrandez.

0: Tchaikovsky's Rococo Variations with Pablo Fernandez and the Swedish Chamber Orchestra.
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0: That was the last movement from the Serenade for Strings in C Major by Peter Tchaikovsky, strings of the Bournemouth Symphony Orchestra, led there by Andrew Litton.
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Schubert was from a musical family. His father played the cello, two of his brothers played violin, and Schubert could round out the quartet because he liked to play viola. When Schubert was a teenager, he enjoyed writing chamber music for his in-house band to perform, and as perhaps you know, sometimes he composed very quickly. Coming up later this hour, a set of dances and trios that Schubert apparently wrote in a single day. Originally for string quartet, you'll hear an arrangement for a larger group of strings. I'm Melissa Owsley. I hope you'll stay with me.

That's by a Norwegian composer, Kjetil Bjørnstad. He played his own piece, The Prelude No. 1, which, I have to say, sounds very influenced by the J'aime la Paix by Erik Satie, with that kind of music reflecting off of water. That brings the time to 6 minutes past the hour on this Tuesday. It's the 11th of August. And it's time for the daily download. This time it's a tarantella. That's kind of a fast dance, in this case by a French composer, Camille Saint-Saëns. And the instrumentation has solo parts for flute and clarinet, along with chamber orchestra. Let's give it a listen. And if you like what you hear, you can grab it for free or listen to it over and over again. That's at yourclassical.org under daily download.

A tarantella by Camille Saint-Saëns. That was the Brussels Philharmonic Orchestra. Mark Grawls was the flute soloist, and Joris van der Halve, the clarinetist. It's today's daily download. Grab it if you wish at yourclassical.org. A little imagination goes a long way, and in this case, I mean little as in you don't have to have too much, and little as in the imagination of young children. This is the orchestrated version of a set of pieces that started out as piano duets called Children's Games. And in the music, the composer, Georges Bizet, portrays kids playing on a merry-go-round, a seesaw, playing house, even a game of badminton and other stuff. Let's take it from the top, the orchestral version with Myung-Hwa Chung and the Orchestra of the Bastille.

0: The children's games by Georges Bizet in orchestral garb, ending up with a gallop, the ball. That was the Orchestra of the Bastille, conducted by Myung-Hwan Chung.
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Still to come this hour, the Horn Concerto No. 2 by Mozart. Right now, a collection of dances and trios by Schubert, performed by Moscow virtuosi, led by Vladimir Spivakov.

A collection of dances and trios by Schubert, probably written first for string quartet and played by Schubert with his brothers and dad. In this case, a larger group of strings played those dances, Moscow Virtuosi, led by violinist Vladimir Spivakov. Mozart's horn concertos were written with the Austrian player in mind, his name Josef Leutkub, and he was 25 years older than Mozart, got to know the family when he worked in Salzburg and later Vienna. The two became friends, although according to what I've read, Mozart was constantly poking fun at him. In the autograph of at least one of his concertos, he would use different colors ink to try and confuse him. The Horn Concerto No. 2 by Mozart is on the way in 1 minute.

0: Radovan Vlatkovic played the Horn Concerto No. 2 by Mozart with the English Chamber Orchestra and conductor Jeffrey Tate.
1: 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Up next, Heifetz On Air, a partnership between the Heifetz International Music Institute and Charlottesville's WTJU. 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

0: From the Heifetz International Music Institute and WTJU, this is Heifetz On Air. I'm Benjamin Rowe.
1: We're so honored that we, the Borromeo Quartet, can serve here at the Heifetz Institute as the Quartet in Residence. It is so amazing what all of these young virtuosos are drinking in every day of this program. Of course, for us, it just means the world to bring this part of it, the part that we specialize in, into the mix.
0: On today's program, it's Bravo Borromeo. We'll salute the quartet that's called Heifetz home since 2018 and whose first violinist, Nicholas Kitchen, serves as Heifetz Institute Artistic Director. Coming up, an hour of the Borromeos in concert, playing everything from Beethoven to Bartok. Bravo Borromeo, just ahead on Heifetz On Air. As one review puts it, they demonstrate the composer's astonishing elegance, lyricism, and his immense skill in fusing the profound with the lighthearted. From the Heifetz Summer of 2023, here's the Borromeo Quartet with the first movement of Haydn's String Quartet in F Major, Opus 74, Number 2.

0: The opening movement of the string quartet in F major, opus 74, number 2, by Haydn, played by the Borromeo Quartet in concert at Francis Auditorium at Mary Baldwin University. From PRX, the Public Radio Exchange, welcome to Heifetz On Air, bringing you touching stories and sensational performances from the Heifetz International Music Institute. I'm your host, Benjamin Rowe.
1: Well, we are so honored to perform again for you tonight, and of course, our quartet is acting as the string quartet in residence here at the Heifetz Institute.
0: And in turn, we here in Heifetz land are honored to have the Borromeo Quartet, led by Heifetz Institute Artistic Director Nicholas Kitchen, serving as our resident ensemble since 2018. Writing in the Arts Fuse, an online journal based in the quartet's Boston home turf, critic Susan Miron declared, "The Borromeo has become rock stars of the booming quartet in residence movement. No other concerts I've heard this summer can come close to the thrill I experienced hearing this quartet, violinist Nicholas Kitchen, violinist Christopher Tong, violist Mai Motobuchi, and cellist Yi-Soon Kim." Let's thrill to the sound of the Borromeos from their first summer residency at the Heifetz Institute, the summer of 2018. Nicholas Kitchen has a few things to say about Schubert.
1: We just love the really unbelievable richness of what young artists are allowed to drink in this environment. Of course, they're giving it back in these marvelous concerts, and it's just a beautiful thing the way all of that unfolds. Well, you know, we're about to play a piece of Franz Schubert. Now, I just thought you'd be interested. I'm sorry to go into a little more detail, but, you know, Schubert, I suspect that all of us sometime in our life have said something that we really wish we could take back? Maybe? Well, Schubert, somewhere when he was very young, started going on and on about this young, sort of brutal, crazy, wild man that was going to spoil everyone's taste named Beethoven. Now, to show just how far he went from those words, the last thing that happened in Schubert's life was that the as-yet-unpublished, as-yet-unplayed, unperformed string quartet in C-sharp minor by Beethoven. He requested that that be played at the foot of his bed, and that was one of the last things that happened in his life. Now, what's wonderful about that, and that's why I mentioned in this case where we're learning so much, is that, you see, that funny attitude, whatever he had said before, he learned so much from Beethoven that he could create everything from this gorgeous two-minute song to these giant pieces like the cello quintet or Death and the Maiden or the G major quartet or the E-flat trio. The list goes on and on. Well, the nice thing, and this is the beautiful thing about what we're playing for you tonight, is it's not one of Schubert's giant pieces. And it's not one of his tiny pieces, so it's kind of just right. And this is his quartet Satz. He started it. He wrote this movement. He actually was planning to continue it. He started the second movement, but it just didn't feel right, and he never finished it. And so it was left as this piece, this beautiful quartet movement, quartet Satz, and we hope that you enjoy it.

The Quartet Satz, or Quartet Movement by Franz Schubert, performed by the Borromeo Quartet, Nicholas Kitchen and Christopher Tollan, violins, Mai Motobuchi, viola, and Isun Kim, cello, in concert in Francis Auditorium on the campus of Mary Baldwin University here in Stanton, Virginia. You can check out a video of that performance from the friendly confines of Francis on our website, along with a backstory of how the Borromeos came to be. You can visit us at heifetz.institute/heifetzonair. Up next, the Borromeos play Bartok and Debussy. I'm Benjamin Rowe, and this is Heifetz on Air from WTJU and the Heifetz International Music Institute.

Welcome back to Heifetz On Air. I'm Benjamin Rowe, today with Bravo Borromeo, celebrating the Heifetz Institute's Ensemble in Residence, Borromeo String Quartet. The group was founded in the late 1980s by violinist Nicholas Kitchen and his wife, cellist Isun Kim, when they were students at the Curtis Institute in Philadelphia. The fledgling group won the International String Quartet competition in Avignon, France in 1990 and never looked back. Besides the Heifetz Institute, the members of the quartet are also in residence at the Taos School of Music in New Mexico and during the academic year at the New England Conservatory in Boston, where they've been for more than a quarter century. Along the way, the Borromeos have burnished their reputation with their performances of Bach,

A pair of movements from a pair of landmark string quartets. You just heard the finale of Claude Debussy's one and only string quartet, preceded by the fourth movement, Allegretto Pizzicato, of the string quartet number 4 by Béla Bartók. Both of those quartets were played by the Borromeo Quartet, and we've got complete performances of both pieces posted on our website and YouTube channel, heifetz.institute/heifetzonair. It's Bravo Borromeo, and up next, a taste of the Beethoven experience. I'm Benjamin Rowe, and this is Heifetz on Air, distributed by PRX, the public radio exchange, and produced by WTJU and the Heifetz International Music Institute.

Welcome back to Heifetz on Air. I'm Benjamin Rowe. Throughout the group's three-decade career, the Borromeo Quartet has earned plaudits for its cycles of the complete string quartets by Béla Bartók, whom we heard in the previous segment, as well as Ludwig van Beethoven. Most recently, the Institute teamed up with the Borromeos to present the Beethoven Experience, which was to be a performance and lecture series surveying all 16 of Beethoven's quartets, spread over six performances at the Blackfriars Playhouse of the American Shakespeare Center here in Stanton. Only this all started in January of 2020, and the pandemic year had other plans for us all. But the Beethoven Experience forged ahead with a pivot to a series of 10 online presentations featuring both fresh performances and archival performances by the Borromeos. Next is one of the new ones, Beethoven's String Quartet in C Minor, Opus 18, Number 4.

The String Quartet No. 4 in C minor, Opus 18, No. 4 by Beethoven, played by a sheltering-in-place Borromeo String Quartet during the 2020 pandemic. Nicholas Kitchen and Christopher Tong, violins, Mai Motobuchi, viola, and Isun Kim, cello. The Borromeo Quartet is the ensemble in residence at the Heifetz Institute and also mainstays of our new school year series, Heifetz Here and Now. You can read and see more about the series and the Borromeo Quartet on our website, heifetz.institute/heifetzonair. When you visit, you'll also see a complete playlist for the program, including a video playlist of all the performances you've heard today. 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

Heifetz On Air is produced by Alex Daughtry for the Heifetz International Music Institute, with video post-production by Parker Foster. And from Lewis Reining, Brian Simulchek, and Zoe Krilova at WTJU, the radio voice of the University of Virginia. 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

When Brahms gets to the last movement of his Symphony No. 1, it takes a few minutes before we see where he's headed. And once he gets there, it feels like a release.

Let's not forget that Brahms famously struggled to create a symphony number one. In his words, it had to do with his dread of the tramp of a giant behind him. The giant, of course, was Beethoven, and in the long run, it seems Brahms shouldn't have been so worried. All four of his symphonies have remained popular. We'll hear the finale from the Symphony No. 1 later this hour. I'm Melissa Owsley. Here's the Take 5 Ensemble.

Two words from a collection of Colombian songs by Colombian-Canadian composer Felipe Tellez. That was the Take Five Ensemble. When Maurice Ravel was asked about his views on orchestral transcriptions of piano pieces, he basically said as long as it's done in good taste, he saw no problem. It's interesting to take his response into account because Ravel was often on the lookout for piano pieces that might lend themselves to the orchestra. The most famous example is his arrangement of an epic score by Mussorgsky Pictures at an exhibition. But there are also quite a few bite-sized examples. Here's one. It's based on a dance by Claude Debussy.

That was Maurice Ravel's orchestration of a dance originally for solo piano by Claude Debussy. Leonard Slatkin led the Lyon National Orchestra. Here is some music from a 1999 movie called Kikujiro. It's about a young boy who sets out alone on the road to find his mother, and pretty soon he finds an unlikely protector in a kind of crotchety man, and they have a series of unexpected adventures. The music was provided by Joe Hisaishi, who plays piano here in this section called Summer.

Joe Hisaishi with a studio orchestra playing his own music. That was Summer from the movie Kikujiro. The Brandenburg Concerto No. 5 by Bach marks the first time that the harpsichord was used as a solo instrument. And when I listen to it, I find myself wondering if Bach had been wanting to do this for a long time, because as you'll hear in about 7 minutes, he really lets loose. I also wonder how the audience reacted. Bach's Fifth Brandenburg Concerto, coming up in just a moment.

There are two other solo instruments, flute or sometimes recorder and violin, and then the harpsichord. Trevor Pinnock plays that with the European Brandenburg Ensemble, the Concerto No. 5 by Bach.

0: I think I like the last movement of that, Brandenburg Concerto No. 5, the best, because by the time we get there, the harpsichord is a little more generous in sharing the spotlight with the flute or recorder and the violin. Trevor Pinnock spinning around there on the harpsichord and leading members of the European Brandenburg Ensemble. Beatrix Holzmann played the violin, the solo, and Katie Bircher flute.
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Let's jump to the last movement of the Symphony No. 1 by Brahms and kind of enjoy the way he takes a few minutes to set us up for the hymn-like chorale that comes about 5 minutes in. 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

0: last movement from the Symphony No. 1 by Johannes Brahms. Alexander Rabari led the Belgian Radio and TV Philharmonic Orchestra. I'm Melissa Owsley. 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
2: A mix of old and new on the next Pittsburgh Symphony Radio broadcast. Manfred Honeck conducts Flair by the young German composer Sophia Jani. Then Beethoven's First Symphony. I'm Jim Cunningham, host of Pittsburgh Symphony Radio, made possible thanks to the Spanos Group of Raymond James from PRX.
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0: 49 years ago, violinist Anna-Sophie Mutter made her debut playing a Mozart concerto with a regional orchestra in Germany. She still plays Mozart often, but is quick to point out it hasn't really gotten easier.
1: With Mozart's music, as I started so early on, it's a little bit like the Arthur Schnabel thing, you know, where he said, for children it's too easy, for adults it's too difficult. I always seem to have a genuine kind of instinctive connection to him when I was a child. And since then, I've struggled a lot to add more than just instinct to the score and to the pieces I've been living with for such a long time.
0: I'm Melissa Owsley with Anna-Sophie Mutter and Mozart's Concerto No. 1 in about 20 minutes. I hope you'll stay with me. Here are eight members of the Gaudier Ensemble in the third movement from an octet by Jean Francais.

One of the middle movements from the Octet for Winds and Strings by Jean Francais. That was the Gaudier Ensemble. When guitarists Andrew York and Bill Kannengeisser created this piece, they wanted to get more than the usual assortment of percussive sounds from their group, the Los Angeles Guitar Quartet. At the beginning, they put staples on the guitar strings to get a kind of clangy sound. Later on, there are alligator clips on the lower strings, and on the highest strings, those little plastic ties that come from a loaf of bread. They also had help from Tim Timmermans, who plays the djembe. That's that kind of goblet-shaped drum from West Africa. It's called African Suite. Here's the Los Angeles Guitar Quartet.

Getting Creative. That was the African Suite by Andrew York and William Kannengeisser, at the time both members of that group, the Los Angeles Guitar Quartet. Here's a movement from a suite by Nathaniel Dett called In the Bottoms, a collection the composer said gave pictures of moods or scenes peculiar to Negro life in the river bottoms of the southern sections of North America. There's a rhythmic figure that shapes this barcarolle, and the composer Dett said it was meant to portray the pleasure of a sunshiny morning on the water.

0: Rochelle Sinnett played the Barker role from the suite In the Bottoms by Nathaniel Dett.
1: 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Thanks to your generosity and the support of Lineage Architects, designing a future that respects our past. Committed to being stewards of our land, buildings, and culture in the Valley for 23 years.

This season, violinist Anna Sophie Mutter celebrates a major milestone in her career, 50 years of performing all over the world. And she's using the occasion to open new paths as a soloist, a chamber musician, a commissioner of new music, a mentor. She says, "I choose to be more than a guardian of traditions. Music lives as we renew it and pass it on." Her debut many years ago, about 50, included a Mozart violin concerto. And she says as she gets older, you know, Mozart does not get any easier, famously said by Arthur Schnabel, "For children, it's too easy. For adults, it's too difficult." Here she is playing and conducting with the Academy of St. Martin in the Fields, the Concerto No. 1.

Anazovi Mutter was the soloist and conductor with the Academy of St. Martin in the Fields in the Violin Concerto No. 1 in B-flat by Mozart. Edward Elgar once said that teaching was like turning a grindstone with a dislocated shoulder. So when there were dips in his career as a composer, he took no comfort in the idea of teaching to supplement his income. One of those dips happened a couple of years after his Enigma variations put him on the map, and he was wondering what to do, and in steps the London Philharmonic Society with a commission. Elgar's response is on the way in just a moment.

Elgar composed an overture dedicated to his friends in the British orchestras. It's called the Cocaine Overture with a subtitle of In London Town. Here's the Baltimore Symphony under David Zinman.

0: Cocaine Overture, also known as In London Town. That was an overture by Sir Edward Elgar with the Baltimore Symphony Orchestra, led by David Zinman. I'm Melissa Owsley. Thanks for listening today.
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Do you think an honorary degree would give you an edge in the job market? Yeah, you're probably right. It wouldn't. Joseph Haydn's Symphony No. 92 is titled Oxford, but wasn't written for Oxford at all. In fact, it was already 2 years old, composed for a Paris commission. Haydn just happened to have it on hand when he showed up in England to collect an honorary doctorate of music. He had arrived too late for a proper rehearsal of anything new, so he just dug into his bag and said, "Here's one for you. Thanks for the sheepskin." The Symphony No. 92, Oxford, is 20 minutes ahead. By Félicien David, this is Le Brises d'Orient, Souvenir d'Occident, played on piano by Daniel Blumenthal.

Daniel Blumenthal playing for music of Felicien David from Le Brises d'Orient. That was Souvenir d'Occident. I'm Scott Blankenship. Thanks a lot for your company this afternoon. Joseph Haydn's Symphony No. 92 was offered as a thank you for an honorary degree from Oxford. And that music is coming up in less than 15 minutes. At least Johannes Brahms wrote a whole new piece when he got his honorary degree from the University of Breslau. Brahms was literally just going to send a thank you note. And a friend said, no, you have to do better than that. So he strung together old German student drinking songs into an overture, which is either genuinely a warm gesture or a joke at academia's expense.

0: A thank you note in musical form for when Johannes Brahms received an honorary doctorate from the University of Breslau, and he wrote the Academic Festival Overture as a thank you. George Zell, conducting the Cleveland Orchestra.
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The University of Oxford gave Joseph Haydn an honorary degree in 1791, and Haydn even stopped by to pick it up in person. But there was no way, as prolific as he was, that he was going to be able to whip up a symphony in time for the concert in his honor. So he reached in his bag, grabbed a symphony that he had composed 2 years earlier for Paris. Now, the one that he really intended for Oxford? No idea. That one was never finished. So this one got pressed into service. The Symphony No. 92, titled Oxford, with Simon Rattle conducting the Berlin Philharmonic.

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And it's a very popular one by Camille Saint-Saëns today. You can download Tarantella for free. Next is the Suite for Violin and Piano by William Grant Still, which has nothing to do with universities or honorary anything. It's built around three sculptures by Harlem Renaissance artists: Richmond Bartha's African Dancer, Sergeant Johnson's Mother and Child, and Augusta Savage's Gamin. One movement per artwork.

0: William Grant Still wrote that as a tribute to three Harlem Renaissance sculptors. The suite for violin and piano. That was Rachel Barton Pine playing the violin, Matthew Hagel, piano.
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2: A mix of old and new on the next Pittsburgh Symphony radio broadcast. Manfred Honeck conducts Flair by the young German composer Sophia Jani. Then Beethoven's First Symphony. I'm Jim Cunningham, host of Pittsburgh Symphony Radio, made possible thanks to the Spanos Group of Raymond James from PRX.
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0: When was the last time you saw a good tableau vivant? It's been a while, hasn't it? Well, if you don't know, a tableau vivant is when live actors stand frozen in historical poses on stage. And the Corelia Suite by Jean Sibelius started out that way. Sibelius wrote it for some university students in 1893 to raise money for education in the Karelia province. Sibelius wrote scenes for tax collectors, castle founders, and medieval bards standing stock still. The orchestra did all of the work of narrating what was supposedly happening. Hold still, the Karelia Suite is 20 minutes ahead.
1: This is the Composer's Datebook for August 11th. I'm John Burge. As the proverbial saying goes, necessity is the mother of invention. It was frankly a matter of economic necessity that led a 36-year-old Austrian conductor named Clemens Krauss to program an all Johann Strauss concert by the Vienna Philharmonic at the Salzburg Music Festival on today's date in 1929. The festival was established in 1920 with high ideals but insecure funding. To succeed, the festival needed both strong local support and wealthy visitors from abroad. Sometimes it worked, sometimes it didn't. But in 1929, as the festival approached its 10th anniversary, its finances and future seemed uncertain. Now, Clemens Krauss knew that Strauss waltzes were popular with both the natives and the festival's international visitors. So why not offer a whole concert program consisting of nothing but the dance music of Johann Strauss? The August 11, 1929 concert proved to be a resounding success, and the idea was repeated at the festival several times over the next decade. Meanwhile, back home in Vienna, Krauss revived the idea of an all-Strauss concert on December 31, 1939. That year-end tradition continues to this day as the Philharmonic presents its annual New Year's concert, broadcast worldwide from the Golden Hall of the Musikverein in Vienna.

Composer's Daybook is produced by APM, American Public Media, in collaboration with the American Composers Forum, reminding you that all music was once new.

Takes Two Pianos for that music by Cecile Chaminade. That was Bent Forsberg and David Huang, pianos for Rigaudon. Still to come is Mexiques by Augustine Barrios, guitar music just ahead, and a dance by Leonard Bernstein. This comes from Leonard Bernstein's Fancy Free Ballet, a movement called Danzón, which also happens to be the official dance of Cuba. In this ballet, it accompanies three sailors on a weekend pass, and you know what that means. There'll be some drinking and carousing, maybe a fight, and definitely some dancing.

Danzon from Leonard Bernstein's Fancy Free Ballet. Maren Alsop conducting the Sao Paulo Symphony Orchestra. Now, Pablo de Sarasate was born in Pamplona, Spain, and from the sounds of it, he started getting violin lessons shortly after he was able to walk. But by 8 years old, he was performing publicly and already earned a scholarship to a conservatory in Madrid. You can tell where this is going, can't you? Well, he was a stellar violinist, and he had the reverence of his peers and a huge influence on virtually all the violin virtuosos that came along after him. Here's Jota de Pamplona with the Navarra Symphony Orchestra. Tin Hua Young plays the violin.

0: That's violinist Tinhua Yang, one of the best interpreters of Sarasate's music today. And by Pablo de Sarasate, that was Jota de Pamplona, with Ernest Martinez Izquierdo conducting the Navarra Symphony Orchestra.
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Hi, I'm Scott Blankenship with more music by a composer paying tribute to their home country. Mexiques by Agustin Barrios is a musical homage to Brazil's first homegrown popular dance, the Mexiques, sometimes called the Brazilian tango, born in Rio's dance halls in the late 19th century. A blend of African rhythms with some European polkas and waltzes thrown in. Here's Graham Anthony Devine playing guitar.

Graham Anthony Devine playing the guitar. He also did that arrangement of Mexiques by Agustin Barrios. Now, about that tableau vivant, how long do you think you could hold still on stage with a whole crowd of people watching? The Corelia Suite by Jean Sibelius was incidental music for that very sort of thing, a historical pageant, a tableau vivant depicting specific events in Corelian history. It's a nationalist history lesson delivered entirely through motionless bodies and the orchestra playing some rousing tunes. And that's a lot to ask for a room full of 19th century Finnish college students, let alone anyone today. But I can tell you right now, I wouldn't have lasted through Tableau 1 without fidgeting. Here's the Corelia Suite with the Helsinki Philharmonic Orchestra.

Susanna Malki conducting the Helsinki Philharmonic Orchestra. That's the Karelia Suite by Jean Sibelius. Stay with me. Still ahead is Eva by Franz Lehár, and Antonio Vivaldi does a Goldfinch impression. Stay close.

There's a flute concerto by Antonio Vivaldi called La Tempesta de Mare, The Storm at Sea, and he uses a flute, which I always thought was a little strange to use a flute to depict a storm, but whatever, that was Antonio's decision. A much better call to use it when trying to impersonate the sound of a goldfinch, which he did with his Flute Concerto No. 3, The Goldfinch. Stephen Preston is the flute soloist with the Academy of Ancient Music.

It's called The Goldfinch, Antonio Vivaldi's Flute Concerto No. 3 with Christopher Hogwood conducting the Academy of Ancient Music and Stephen Preston playing the flute. Let's finish with Vidi Baskovsky conducting the Vienna Johann Strauss Orchestra, but it's music by Franz Lehár that will close the hour. This is called Eva.

0: Eva by Franz Lehár, finishing up this hour's classical music with Vili Baskovsky conducting the Vienna Johann Strauss Orchestra. I'm Scott Blankenship.
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Stay with me for some of the best music to ever come out of a coffee house. Johann Sebastian Bach's Violin Concerto for Two Violins doesn't belong to his famous Kuten years, when he had a court orchestra and virtually nothing else to do but compose. This was well into his Leipzig period, after he'd taken the far more prestigious and far more exhausting job of running the city's church music. He had also taken over Leipzig's Collegium Musicum, a group of university students and working musicians who met weekly to play for fun at Zimmermann's Coffee House. Double Venti Bach, coming up in 30 minutes. Here's Yehudi Menuhin conducting the Menuhin Festival Orchestra with the Symphony No. 2, composed by William Boyce.

That's by William Boyce, the Symphony No. 2, with the Menuhin Festival Orchestra, led by, you guessed it, Yehudi Menuhin. Here's a title that promises a little more than it delivers. Wedding Day at Trollhagen wasn't written for a wedding, and it wasn't set at Trollhagen. Grieg and his wife Nina marked their 25th wedding anniversary at a hotel near the Vorringsfossen's waterfall, nowhere near their home. So Grieg sat down and he wrote the party that he'd missed, with guests arriving, congratulations circulating. He'd originally called it more bluntly, the well-wishers are coming. Leif Ove Andsnes actually recorded this on Grieg's own piano in the actual house.

Leifova Onsnes playing piano for music by Edvard Grieg that he actually recorded on Grieg's own piano in Grieg's home. That's Wedding Day at Trollhagen. Next is a piece full of gingerbread dreams and deep forest danger. Hansel and Gretel by Engelbert Humperdinck is charming, but not very naive. Next, though, it's the overture from The Royal Children. You'll hear a performance here with Carl Anton Rickenbacker conducting the Bamberg Symphony.

There's a new video on our website that might be of interest to you. It's the Havana Quartet playing Lagrimas Negras by Miguel Matamoros, arranged by Jenny Pena. These and many other videos are available to you right now at yourclassical.org. A harp sonata by Germaine Taillefer is next with Alessandra Zaviri playing the harp.

Some dreamy music by Germain Taillefer, a harp sonata played by Alessandra Ziveri. Johann Sebastian Bach might have second-guessed his decision to take the post of director of church music in Leipzig. Very high-profile job, very prestigious, but also exhausting. But I'll bet you he enjoyed leading a group of university students and some pro musicians who got together at a coffee house just to play for fun. Think about that, one of the most refined and tightly argued conversations between two instruments that Bach ever wrote was probably premiered not in a palace, but in a room full of people drinking coffee on a Friday night. The two violins spend the whole piece essentially finishing each other's sentences.

0: by Johann Sebastian Bach, the Concerto for Two Violins with Jennifer Coe and Jamie Laredo, along with the Curtis 2021 Ensemble led by Vinay Paramaswaran.
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Hi, I'm Scott Blankenship with music by Robert Schumann to finish the hour. It's the finale of his Second Symphony, which kicks off like it's got somewhere urgent to be, and it's late. All forward motion, plenty of unshakable energy, and it also gives a little quiet nod to Beethoven, as if Schumann couldn't resist letting you know that he was still in the room.

0: Finishing the hour with a finale. How fitting. The fourth movement from the Symphony No. 2 by Robert Schumann, which includes a little tip of the cap to Beethoven in there as well. That was Staatskapelle Berlin and Daniel Barenboim on the podium. I'm Scott Blankenship. Thanks for your company.
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2: A mix of old and new on the next Pittsburgh Symphony radio broadcast. Manfred Honeck conducts Flair by the young German composer Sophia Jani. Then Beethoven's First Symphony. 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

Right around this time of year in 1773, Mozart and his father went to Vienna, hoping to land him a real job at the imperial court. Empress Maria Theresa shot that down. She said she saw no need for a composer or of useless persons. Harsh, right? Mozart went home to Salzburg empty-handed, but not with slumped shoulders. After all, he'd spent weeks in Europe's most sophisticated musical city, hearing recent works by Joseph Haydn, among others, and it clearly rattled something loose. His Symphony No. 29 arrived the following April, and you'll hear it in just 25 minutes. Here's one I think you'll most certainly recognize by Harold Arlen, Over the Rainbow, with Angèle Dubois conducting La Pietà.

Over the Rainbow by Harold Arlen. That was Angèle Dubois conducting her ensemble La Pietà. Good things coming your way this hour, including Mozart's Symphony No. 29, a romance by Louise Adolphe Lebeau, and next is the Poet and Peasant Overture by Franz von Suppé. William Boughton conducting the Philharmonia Orchestra.

William Boughton conducting Philharmonia Orchestra with the Poet and Peasant Overture written by Franz von Suppé. Poker Rag by Charlotte Blake is next. Here's Sylvan Wynns.

That should put a little spring in your step. Sylvan Wends with the work of Charlotte Blake. That's the Poker Rag. 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

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This was written by Louise Adolphe LeBeau, and there is some commonalities here with Clara Schumann. The two did study together, and you can hear some of that pedigree in this romance. It opens calm, unhurried, the kind of melody that seems perfectly content to just breathe.

Calm and unhurried, but with a few sudden dramatic outbursts. That's Romance by Luis Adolfo Lebeau. Thomas Albertus Ehrenberger playing violin and Barbara Moser piano. So Mozart had an okay-ish job in Salzburg. He was concertmaster at the Salzburg court, a job that he actually shared, working alongside Michael Haydn, the brother of the more famous Joseph. It's a decent post, though not remotely the imperial appointment that he had been hoping for in Vienna. The trip to Vienna wasn't a total loss, though, because he was exposed to exciting new ideas that he picked up from hearing the best composers of the era. So then he found himself back home and showing plenty of confidence. It's almost like Mozart himself seemed to know what he had swimming around in his mind. And he kept this particular score with him for the rest of his life, scheduling it for performances whenever the opportunity came up. It's his Symphony No. 29 with Christopher Warren Green conducting the London Chamber Orchestra.

0: The Symphony No. 29, composed by Mozart and played by the London Chamber Orchestra. The conductor was Christopher Warren Green.
1: 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Manfred Honeck conducts Flair by the young German composer Sophia Jani. Then Beethoven's First Symphony. I'm Jim Cunningham, host of Pittsburgh Symphony Radio, made possible thanks to the Spanos Group of Raymond James from PRX.
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There's time for one more piece to finish up the hour, and pianist Long Long performs Islame, written by Mili Balakirev.

0: That crowd is well impressed, obviously, for Islami, written by Mili Balakirev and played by pianist Long Long. 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

It's so beautiful. It's so different from any other country I've been to, just the nature. You know, it's rough, raw beauty, you know. And every 100 miles you drive, if you drive sort of, you know, the circle, cycle, you know, you can drive the kind of circle around the country. It seems to be a new country every 100 miles. It just changes, and it's just like a chameleon, you know. I love the light in Iceland, including the darkness in the winter, and certainly the white nights, you know, the never sort of ending daylight in June and July and May, this period we're now going into. It's a golden time to be there.